0: coaches right now, and that's coming from Texas, an Aggie, you know. I think he's proved to everybody that he can coach, and he has coached everywhere, and he's won everywhere. So for people to talk bad about him or this, that, and another, it's just wrong, because he's doing the same thing that Nick Saban did, just at a later time.
1: Thank you, John. And Amber, I don't know that you're talking bad about Saban.
2: I'm not talking bad about Kurt Cignetti.
1: You just want him to do it at Indiana longer. I'm saying that he was great at James Madison, and he was totally overlooked.
2: Yeah, no, he was great at James Madison. He was there for, what, 3-4 years at James Madison? I mean, again, and this is going to be applicable to basically every coach in college football, because that's the world we're living in. That's what makes it hard about this conversation. I mean, genuinely, the conversation about who is the best coach right now in college football is not an easy one. For me, it's easy. It's Kirby Smart. But if you take Kirby out of the conversation, then it gets real confusing after that. Because none of these guys have been doing it for decades and decades and decades. That's not how college football is anymore. And Kurt Cignetti, of course, is no exception to that rule. So yes, he's obviously coming off of a national championship. He's a very good coach. There's other guys, of course, that are very good coaches in college football. I mean, heck, like, is Dabo still a really good coach? Because if you actually pull his resume,
1: no,
2: talking longevity, I mean, his resume is unbelievable still. But have you done for me lately?
1: Well, but also, yeah, in this day and age of college football, I don't think Dabo, I think he's a blowhard. I don't think he's a real good coach at all. I mean, I could argue that if I was Clemson, that I might want to think about moving on. And if I was an Alabama fan, I'd rather have Kalen DeBoer than Dabo. I think he's sort of a coach from a bygone era in the sport. I was supposed to take them seriously the last couple of years, and they fell flat on their faces.
2: Well, yeah, well, that's true. And that's the problem, is that we are living in this world. So it's, what have you done for me lately? Of course. 888-SAY-ESPN. You can continue to chime into the conversation. We will get to your calls next, right here on Amber and Ian.
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7: According to the Federal Highway Administration, rural road intersections account for approximately 40% of intersection-related fatalities in the nation. Hello, this is your Effingham County Sheriff, Paul Coons, urging you to take extra precautions at rural road intersections. It's that time of year when growing crops often restrict your vision as you approach an intersection out in the county. 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

0: that perspective. Where are these? Where is the conference power? Are we going to end up with super conferences? You're absolutely right. Where does the NCAA fit into any of this? And right now we do have this bill still going through Congress, still being tweaked. It's unlikely it gets passed into law, but one of the big complaints about that bill is, of course, the student athletes themselves had little or no say whatsoever on anything that was included in that bill.
1: Amber, on most things right now, college football is an absolute mess. Until Saturday at 9 a.m. when the open to college game day hits, and then it's the best thing ever.
0: Of course.
1: The business around it, the conversation around it, how it's all operating, the coaches leaving, the players skipping town. All of it is a mess right up until game day, and then the product is as good as it's ever been.
0: I'm 100%, and no argument there. Coming up next here, earlier tonight we ranked the top five NFL MVP candidates. We have a very much different list, a very different list, a ranking list that we are going to give you right here on ESPN Radio.
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0: of the NFL season each of the last 3 years. Lamar Jackson at number three, Drake May at number two, Josh Allen at number one. We have to have some fun.
1: Oh, we're having fun. We're having a lot of fun.
0: We got different than all the other rankums.
1: Mia O'Brien, she got a little crazy on her top five MVP candidates. Matter of fact, sounds a little chaotic. 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
6: My name is Erica. My son, Kaysen, is a patient at Shriners Children. My oldest called me and said, Kaysen got burnt. I said, how bad is it? 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Before we could see Kaysen, the trauma doctor came in and said, he needs to go to Shriners.
7: 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He's riding his dirt bike, doing all of the things that you would want him to do. 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
1: 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Major League Baseball trade deadline continues to tick closer. We got some scores around the league on Thursday.

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1: Welcome back to SportsCenter All Night right here on ESPN Radio. Major League Baseball trade deadline continues to tick closer. We got some scores around the league on Thursday. Reds beat the Pirates 3-2 in a walk-off. Mets topped the Marlins 4-2. And the Giants and the Padres locked in 4-1.
2: Two-sack swings, and there's another one. This one is headed back home to San Francisco. Oh, what a shot. And it is 3-0 Giants.
1: Rookie Daniel Susak, two-run home run. He had three RBI. Robbie Ray pitched six impressive innings, winning his seventh straight decision, led the San Francisco Giants to that 4-1 victory over the Padres. They saw their five-game win streak snapped, dropped two

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1: Welcome back to SportsCenter All Night right here on ESPN Radio. Major League Baseball trade deadline continues to tick closer. We got some scores around the league on Thursday. Reds beat the Pirates 3-2 in a walk-off. Mets topped the Marlins 4-2. And the Giants and the Padres locked in 4-1.
2: Susak swings, and there's another one. This one is headed back home to San Francisco. Oh, what a shot. And it is 3-0 Giants.
1: Rookie Daniel Susak, two-run home run. He had 3 RBI. Robbie Ray pitched 6 impressive innings, winning his 7th straight decision, led the San Francisco Giants to that 4-1 victory over the Padres. They saw their 5-game win streak snapped, dropped 2 games behind in that final National League wild card spot. In the WNBA, the past 2 league champs battled in a nail-biter. Aces topped the Liberty 104-99. Chelsea Gray, she had 16 points before fouling out as she spoke with Prime Video after the game.
3: Chelsea, you had to turn into coach at the end there, and I saw you just getting into that timeout. What did you see at the end that eventually turned into that steal from Jackie?
4: We knew they were going to try to get a look for Sabrina or a Stewie from beyond the arc, so just staying present and up to touch and getting through it. I know Jackie would read the situation for sure.
3: Yes, you fouled out, but I want to talk about the trust between you and as well as your coach, Becky Hammond. For her to draw that play coming out of the timeout, what does it say about the relationship that's transferred on this floor?
4: And we've been with each other for a long period of time, and so we have that built-in chemistry and that built-in trust. It doesn't just happen overnight, so super proud of this group and our trust within each other to get that done.
3: You talk about the cohesion, the chemistry, and the time that it takes. Is that what shows up for you when you think about these games that get close, but you are still able to find a way, and especially if you have someone like Asia Wilson on the floor?
4: It happens with little moments, whether it's help side defense, passing it one more, rebounding, boxing out. It's all the little things that sometimes don't show up in the stat sheet that we do for each other that gets the big picture done.
3: And last one for you, because I think, well, the last time you were on the floor, Asia

0: live. Fight like hell. And when you get too tired to fight, let somebody else fight for you. That's what you say to me, say to me, say
1: to me. 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Because of all the donations, mine is one of the lives that's been saved.
2: One, two, three. 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
3: Don't give up. 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
4: Visit v.org/donate.
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0: live. Fight like hell. And when you get too tired to fight, let somebody else fight for you. That's what they say to me, say to me,
1: 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Because of all the donations, mine is one of the lives that's been saved.
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3: Never give up.
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1: Welcome back to SportsCenter All Night right here on ESPN Radio. Major League Baseball trade deadline continues to tick closer. We got some scores around the league on Thursday. Reds beat the Pirates 3-2 in a walk-off. Mets topped the Marlins 4-2. And the Giants and the Padres locked in 4-1.
2: Two-sack swings, and there's another one. This one is headed back home to San Francisco. Oh, what a shot. And it is 3-0 Giants.
1: Rookie Daniel Susak, two-run home run. He had three RBI. Robbie Ray pitched six impressive innings, winning his seventh straight decision, led the San Francisco Giants to that 4-1 victory over the Padres. They saw their five-game win streak snapped, dropped two games behind that in that final National League wild card spot. In the WNBA, the past two league champs battled in a nail-biter. Aces topped the Liberty 104-99. Chelsea Gray, she had 16 points before fouling out as she spoke with Prime Video after the game.
3: Chelsea, you had to turn into coach at the end there, and I saw you just getting into that timeout. What did you see at the end that eventually turned into that steal from Jackie?
4: We knew they were going to try to get a look for Sabrina or Stewie from Beyond the Arc, so just staying present and up to touch and getting through it. I know Jackie would read the situation for sure.
3: Yes, you fouled out, but I want to talk about the trust between you and as well as your coach, Becky Hammond. For her to draw up that play coming out of the timeout, what does it say about the relationship that's transferred on this floor?
4: And we've been with each other for a long period of time, and so we have that built-in chemistry and that built-in trust. It doesn't just happen overnight, so super proud of this group and our trust within each other to get that done.
3: You talk about the cohesion, the chemistry, and the time that it takes. Is that what shows up for you when you think about these games that get close, but you are still able to find a way, and especially if you have someone like Asia Wilson on the floor?
4: It happens with little moments, whether it's help side defense, passing it one more, rebounding, boxing out. It's all the little things that sometimes don't show up in the stat sheet that we do for each other that gets the big picture done.
3: And last one for you, because I think, well, the last time you're on the floor, Asia makes that big bucket and you're back in the background just hyping her up. Is there anything she still does that surprises you?
4: Man, I'm blessed to be around her every day. I don't think nobody should get satisfied with seeing greatness. We got to live it out and cherish it while they're still playing and give them their flowers now. So, I'm going to scream, yell, kick, whatever I got to do with Asia Wilson on the floor.
1: All right, so a win for the Aces, the Minnesota Lynx. They rolled to a win over the Toronto Tempo, 104-72. And in Chicago, the Sky beat the Sun 94-88 behind Camila Cardoso. She finished with 26 points in 21 minutes. Sun fall to 7-22 on the season.

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3: My name is Erica, and my son Kaysen is a patient at Shriners Children. My oldest called me and said, Kaysen got burnt. I said, how bad is it? He wouldn't answer me. Before we could see Kaysen, the trauma doctor came in and said he needs to go to Shriners.
4: To survive a burn injury and to return to life unafraid and full of joy and be who you're supposed to be is what we strive to deliver to our patients. 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
5: I wouldn't do anything else.
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3: Go online right now to loveshriners.org.
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4: ABC News, I'm Sherry Preston. A migrant crisis unfolding in Spain as 60,000 people are believed to have rushed the border between Morocco and the Spanish enclave of Ceuta, trying to claim asylum.
5: Around border fences or using boats, a number of them we know have drowned. Officials say they know about at least 19 people who've died. Spain has deployed its military to try and restore order here.
4: A death toll has now grown to 34 people, says ABC's James Longman. It's believed about half of those who crossed the border have now returned back to Morocco. A bus crash in Algeria this morning has left 25 people dead, more than 40 hurt, the bus plunging into a deep ravine. President Trump claims a deal has been reached for Hamas to disarm and destroy its tunnel network in Gaza and for Israel to withdraw its forces. A heat dome is settling in over the west. Downtown Los Angeles under extreme heat warning from Friday through Sunday. An all-time high temperature could be set in Las Vegas this weekend. This is ABC News.
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4: According to the Federal Highway Administration, rural road intersections account for approximately 40% of intersection-related fatalities in the nation. Hello, this is your Effingham County Sheriff Paul Coons, urging you to take extra precautions at rural road intersections. It's that time of year when growing crops often restrict your vision as you approach an intersection out in the county. Even if the farmer does not plant the corn next to the intersection or cuts down rows next to the roadway, you still cannot see very far down the road. Please proceed slowly at these types of intersections and don't enter the intersection until you're absolutely sure no one is coming. It is everyone's responsibility to drive safely. Please talk to your family members about this safety issue, especially your young or unexperienced drivers. Through education and awareness, we can drive safer and look out for one another.
5: This is Effingham Fire Chief Brent Yoakum. We have all heard about home fires taking lives and destroying all that a family owns. These tragedies remind us to double check for fire safety. The Effingham Fire Department says, make sure your home has properly installed and working smoke alarms. 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Practice a fire escape plan. Teach children never to hide if there's a fire. In case of fires, the most important thing to do is to protect life. 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
8: And away we go. We're coming to you from IlliniGuys.com, although we do talk about a whole bunch of stuff. But let's just get this plug right there. Larry Smith, Mike Eckley, Brad Sturdy. Hey, it's that time of year right now. If you are not subscribed to IlliniGuys.com, get in there. What are you waiting on? It's as low as, Mike, how low is it per day?
9: 27 cents.
8: There you go. And that's it. And man, and here's the thing. It is like inflation proof. You spend more than that. You've had more than a 27 cent raise on your gas per gallon, right? And yet this thing stays the same. So there you go. Hey, lots going on. Big Ten Media Days this week in Chicago. We'll talk about that. We'll hear from Big Ten Commissioner Tony Petitti about a whole number of things. Busey Bank sponsorship. They've been tied to the U of I, for over a century. But a big announcement this week. We'll get into that as well. And a bit later on, LeBron James said to Philly, "Do you care?" We're going to break our rule, and one time we're going to talk about LeBron just once. But fellas, let's start right now. It is talking season. The Big Ten, look, preseason is here. College football finally is here upon us.
10: It is, man. You know, it's so crazy how quickly it jumps on you. You know, you're in the middle of summer. It feels like we're just done with the Final Four, and here we are. We're starting with college football already. It's like but it's exciting. It's such an exciting time. And the Big Ten coming off back-to-back-to-back national championships. And now Illinois coming off great seasons, 10 wins, 9 wins. It's a lot of fun.
9: This is going to be shaping up to be quite the Big Ten season. You've got Oregon, who a lot of people think is the favorite. Ohio State brings a ton back. Indiana's the defending national champion. USC is talking big things again. I mean, there's a lot of things going on, and then you've got a bunch of new coaches with Matt Campbell and you know Pat Fitzgerald and others coming on in conference. It looks like it's going to be a fantastic season, and I'm just looking forward to the Fighting Illini, you know, getting their share of wins.
8: Absolutely. Illinois, by the way, 9th in the media preseason poll done each year by Cleveland.com. But you mentioned coming off 19 wins over the past 2 years, the first ever back-to-back 9-win seasons in program history. This had never happened before. But 9th in the Big Ten pick, again, we don't get big into preseason polls, but it gives you something to talk about. Is that fair or is that low or high? Or what did you think of that when that came out, Illinois being 9th in the Big Ten?
10: Yeah, I think you can lump a bunch of those teams in the middle together. I mean, Illinois could be 6th, 5th, 6th, or they could be, you know, 11th. I mean, it depends on how things play out. I think the big questions for Illinois center around their defense, but I think that's probably appropriate. Now, that could mean, though, 9th place in the Big Ten could mean another 9-win season. I mean, let's be honest. I mean, you know, you're 8-4 or 9-3 or something like that. You could be in, you know, 8th or 9th place because that's how difficult it is in the Big Ten.
9: Yeah, this is something where we're going to see what Brett Bielema can do. You know, there's a lot of replacing Luke Altmaier won't be easy. Gabe Yakus as well. So there's a lot of holes to fill, and he's coming out with a 3-3-5 defense, which nobody else plays. It should be a really interesting season, just from a strategic standpoint.
8: So many good things happening with this program right now as Brett Bielema begins his 6th season as head of the Football Illini. And he talked earlier this week in Chicago, was asked the question about Recruiting in an era right now, the golden era, as the reporter called it, for football and basketball, enjoying just tremendous success. Let's listen in to part of that.
4: Do you believe that that stands at the top of the list when it comes to prestigious and trying to land recruits out of high school or out of the portal?
11: It definitely helps. You know, one of the first phone calls I had with Josh, he gave me Brad's number, and I talked to Brad, I think the 2 days before I took the job, and a lot of part of that was obviously a conversation with Josh, but Brad just assured me how great Josh was to work with and the environment we had at Illinois. So he's been a huge asset for me as a head coach. Basketball, I think, even in the NIL world and all that's changing in college athletics, basketball is a little bit ahead of football at this time, it seems like, in that manner. So, yeah, he's been a great resource. I think the cool thing is Josh and I commonly talk about sustainable success. And anybody can have a year or two or maybe three, but you're going into year six to have the success we've had. Really, the 2 years we didn't go to a bowl game, we were a 5-7 team that was a player or two away from going to another one. So obviously the playoffs and the ability to get into that would take a different level. But I do think right now in this world we're in, we're able to get in on really any kid in the country. Now, you know, how long they stay talking to us, a lot of times that's driven by, you know, contracts and revenue share and stuff like that. But I think any kid in college football that's getting recruited now will go anywhere his chance is the best. And that's why I think Illinois is a great place for everybody.
12: Good morning, Coach. Jacob Worthing, KRUI. Illinois has established itself as a contender. What are the next steps to consistently challenge for the Big Ten championship in a tough league like this?
11: Well, a big point of mine is to win on the road. I went back and looked during my window over the last 5 years, and then specifically, it's gotten better and better each year. But for us to win, you know, and win at a high level and get in the playoffs, you're going to have to win Big Ten games on the road. And we've been able to do that. My first year, we knocked off Penn State. I think they were number 7 in the country in a 9 overtime game. But that was a long time ago, right? And to build a successful campaign to get 10 wins or more in a regular season, which will get you in the playoffs, I think we're going to have to win on the road. So that's a big one. You know, I do think that, you know, to say you contend is a great word, right? But I think championships are what people remember, right? And to get in those conversations, to do it more consistently, you got to have a lot of great things going for you. And we got pieces of those puzzle, but we've had a game or two each year that's kind of knocked us out of the playoffs. And to get over the hump, most of those have been on the road. We've been 6-1 the last 2 years at home, so we've been doing our business there. But each year we kind of have one of those games that snaps up and gets us, and we got to avoid those games.
13: Stuart Mandel with The Athletic. Brett, you just said something earlier about the SEC wanting to live in 2005 forever. Can you just explain what you mean by that?
11: Well, I think I just made the headline, right? Well, I became a head coach in 2006, so I was going back before I was a head coach purposely. And I think what I'm saying is, like, I went to the league, I went to the SEC, and it was a completely different league, in my opinion, than the one I was in the Big Ten prior. And just with the basically the two biggest things, the biggest components are the transfer portal and revenue share, or NIL, however you want to describe it. When those two elements came into college football, the whole world changed. I mean, it's overly obvious to say that, but I think anything to predate that is just a different time in college football. It just is. And it's also really hard. I said this point to someone earlier, you know, so back when I was in the Big Ten the first time, we were going through this renaming of our league. I think the eventual winner was the Leaders and Legends. I don't know how the hell we got there, but regardless, you know, I remember we were in these conversations and I was with Coach Alvarez. He was obviously our AD, and we did a comparative study over 20 years. And I believe they looked at the last 50 years up to that point. And of course, 50 years time, Wisconsin wasn't anywhere in the mix. But in the last 20 years, when we took that data, the only other team that had won more games than Wisconsin was Ohio State. It wasn't Michigan, it wasn't Penn State, it wasn't Nebraska, who was coming in the league, obviously. But the four teams they all wanted to talk about and that they were worried about distributing evenly was Penn State, Ohio State, Michigan, and Nebraska. And I'm pissed, right? Because, like, I'm at Wisconsin and I look at 20 years and no one's really paying attention to that, right? And Coach just said to me very plainly, said, don't worry about things you can't control. You can't change people's 50 years of history in the way they think. I also had that revelation when I recruited a young man, Yelda Forholt. He was from Denmark. And Yelda was a foreign exchange student in Ohio. I offered him a scholarship, and then he went on a tour, and I was at Arkansas, and we hadn't won anything at that point. I was in my first or second year, and he went to visit us, but then he went and visited Alabama, Florida, Ohio State, Michigan, all these premier programs, and he came to Arkansas, in my opinion, because he wasn't blinded by the 50 years that he didn't know, or the 18 years he had been alive on this earth because he had been in Denmark, right? Like, he wasn't blinded by the things that he had been told or learned. So I just kind of take that in a way that, like, it's a different world, man. The last 3 years, like, the quarterback I have now, we would not have gotten if the world was existed 5 years ago. I know that. Neither would my left tackle, my left guard, my center, and my right tackle wouldn't be here playing for me, right? And you go around to every team, and the rosters have changed because of those two components, the transfer rule and revenue share. It's a different world. Anything beyond that is nonsense.
8: Brett Bielema talking. Again, this was the Big Ten Media Days earlier. Guys, again, talked about it was funny, kind of trolling the SEC, saying they want to live back in 2005. But what he meant was, in terms of, he explained it there, just how things have really changed in the past 20 years in the college football landscape, even before NIL, but even more so now with name, image, likeness dollars being passed around and with the transfer portal.
10: Yeah, it is a different world. You know, we've seen the Big Ten do extremely well. You know, the talk was, you know, the SEC and speed, and now the Big Ten is known as being the, you know, the premier football conference. And, you know, if what would be, I think if the Big Ten wins again this year, and let's say it's Oregon, that's four different champions in four straight seasons. That would be insane. And I think it would put them, you know, in kind of in rare air there. But I love the way Bielema trolls everybody in the SEC, and that he has, since Lane Kiffin went off social media, Bielema is the master troll.
9: Yeah, and look, the SEC has won dozens of hypothetical national championships here in the offseason, and they're all worried about, you know, the fact is that the SEC is so tough that they won't get enough teams in the playoff because they have to play SEC teams. You get into the circular argument. I think the Big Ten just likes to win the trophy and go home, and let's see if they can do that for a fourth year.
8: Yeah, absolutely. Of course, the quarterback this year, Caitlin Howser, the transfer from began at Michigan State, then went to East Carolina. Now he's coming to Illinois. Bielema talked as well about his success with transfer quarterbacks, going back to Russell Wilson, who left NC State, comes up to Wisconsin, wins a Big Ten title under Bielema. And then, of course, the past two, Tommy DeVito just signed a deal to be the backup, a very nice several million dollars per year in New England. And, of course, Luke Altmaier's in camp with Detroit. So, you know, can Caitlin Howser be that guy? Illinois is, they're high on him to be that one-year gap until one of the young recruits possibly takes over in 2027.
10: Yeah, he's got all the tools. Obviously, physically, he's gifted, and he's got the arm strength, and now it's, you know, putting it all together back in the Big Ten where he started out just a few years ago.
9: Yeah, it's good. It's also going to be tough to replace Altmaier, the leadership component, the intangibles. But I think Hauser's got the mental makeup to do that, and it will be to try to see how they use him differently offensively will be fun to watch and see how that reveals itself. Because Illini fans have to remember, he's not Luke Altmaier, but that may not be a problem.
8: Yeah. So Illini, again, getting ready for to open camp, and the season opens. We're a few weeks away still as they continue to build that giant scoreboard there at Memorial Stadium. That thing is massive. There are buildings smaller on campus, smaller than that than that scoreboard. Okay, we've got coming up in just a bit. In fact, we'll talk more about the 3-3-5 lineup. Bielema talks about that. We'll talk about the Busey sponsorship too. But up next, the remarks from Tony Petitti, the Big Ten commissioner, talking about 5-for-5, NIL, college football expansion, even the Big Ten's relationship with the SEC. Some interesting comments made by Petitti on Tuesday in Chicago. Just getting started here in this week, and glad you're with us on the Sports Spectacular, all along the Illini Guys Radio Network.
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0: Welcome back here to the show. As we talked about, it's talking season in college football, Big Ten Media Days this week, Tuesday, Wednesday, Thursday, up in Chicago. Tony Petitti, the Big Ten commissioner, talking. And as I've mentioned elsewhere, you know, anytime Petitti or SEC Commissioner Greg Sankey talk, I'm going to listen, because these are the two that are going to be shaping the world of college athletics and especially college football, possibly for the next decade. Obviously, others are in the mix, athletic directors, other commissioners of other leagues, but these are the two big boys there. So Petitti talked, it was a great exchange. In fact, if you get a chance to find the entire conversation online, with he and reporters talking about name, image, likeness, college football playoff expansion, the Big Ten's relationship with the SEC. And the SEC has been the big dog now for the past decade and a half. But the Big Ten now, all of a sudden, three straight national football champions, three different schools doing it, national championships in both men's and women's basketball. He talked about, again, more bowl wins last year, more wins in the college football playoff last year than any other conference. It's a big time right now for the Big Ten. And so Tony Petitti talking and answering a number of topics. We wanted to play a little bit of that because it's pretty good stuff. It's pretty interesting if you have an interest in kind of where we are and where we're headed in college athletics. Here's Big Ten Commissioner Tony Petitti.
1: Well, I'll take it from a couple of things. I'm going to start with our fans. Our fans, I think the SEC fans, they really like the rivalry. I think, you know, it would be great if we played each other more. I think that's, from the fan perspective, having a rivalry with the Big Ten and the SEC is a great thing, right? You see the games when we play them, you know, when we play them in the CFP, when we play them in the regular season, which isn't that often right now. But, you know, everybody's already pointing to Ohio State going down to Austin to play, you know, and Oklahoma going to Michigan. We've got others. So I think on that side of it, from the fans' point of view, it couldn't be better. Like, that's a great thing to have. Fans really want to compete. They want to talk about which league is better. Great. Let's just keep doing that. On the work side of it, you know, we're taking on some of the most complicated things that have happened in the space, and we're doing it together every single day. I literally have talked to Greg Sankey more than five times already this morning about the bill. And that goes on lots of issues. Like, at the end of the day, you know, we very early in the job, when we first started to get to know each other, was like, hey, we're not always going to agree, but we're going to do it in a way where we're transparent and we're respectful, and we'll just fight hard for our leagues and go from there. So I would say, yeah, I mean, I think people point to the playoff and try to make it something bigger than it is. Like, you know, they're doing what they think is best, and we're doing what we think is best, and we'll see where it evolves to over time. I don't think there's that much daylight at the end of the day. But to the heart of your question, the fans love the rivalry. We want to double down on that because it's the right thing for all of our sports to play those games. And then secondly, I think as a working partner, I could tell you, I don't think it could be much better, to be honest with you.
2: Wanted to ask, a lot of the reporting on the college football playoff has structured it that it seems like the Big Ten has one position, the SEC has another, and it's been very difficult to mold those two together. Just curious, as you look at it, what the Big Ten stance is to move this thing forward, come to some type of resolution on it, and what's going to be best for all the stakeholders, the colleges, the kids, the networks, and everybody else involved.
1: Yeah, I mean, the first thing I'll say about, you know, working with the SEC on the playoff and working with Greg specifically, you know, I've never heard him say that he won't do the work and consider 24. I mean, he's been public about certain preferences he has, but he's committed himself to doing the work around all formats. And we've done the same thing. We have strong opinions about where the right path is. I think there's been an evolution since we were here last year about how people feel about 24 at this point. And we've made adjustments in our league. We were focused on automatic qualifiers. We're not focused on that anymore. We're looking at, you know, the committee picking the field of 24. We feel that that ultimately will still unlock the power of scheduling that we want. So we work every day with it. I think the path is, you know, you've got to be able to do this in a way that allows you to not play championship games. There's obviously significant economic value in our championship games across the P4. And so we've got to understand where that is. And if we can find the value, then I think it just changes the tone of the conversations. But it's been completely collaborative. And even though the memo gives the SEC and the Big Ten more, you know, the operating decision making in this process, we've really included, you know, on a daily basis, our colleagues in the ACC, the Big 12, and everybody else in the CFP room. We're trying to do this together. I think there's been a lot of movement among coaches and ADs around the country that 24 is the right number, but we've got to see if it has the right value, and we got to understand that process and how we schedule it and when.
3: On your left side, third row here.
4: Steve McGarvey, Associated Press. Just wondering from your perspective, can college sports survive long-term if you continue to have $50 million football rosters And what will the sport look like if Congress is unable to pass any legislation?
1: Yeah, I think the biggest thing to your question is, you know, every institution is slightly different in terms of the resources, how many sports they sponsor, what their revenue profile is. I think the thing that we're focused on is trying to get to a sustainable growth level in terms of what the revenue share looks like and the NIL opportunities for student athletes. I mean, I don't think you'll talk to an AD or even a coach or anybody in the country who will tell you that exponential growth every portal is the right model. It doesn't, you know, we need to get to a place where we can have a model of growth that's more realistic and looks more like what our revenue growth could possibly be. So I think that's where that is. You know, on the good side of all of this, like that's away from, you know, the transactional nature, is that we're fortunate that, you know, fans are coming to watch and give us their time in record numbers. So we have that going really well. We've just got to solidify this other piece. And like, you know, a lot of businesses would really be worrying about the first piece, which is how do I engage with my fans and my customers and how do I grow my audiences? We're doing that better than we ever have. I think the 2014 playoffs is an opportunity to expand that. I think what you're seeing in women's sports and Olympic sports in terms of at least, you know, some of the record attendance numbers and viewership, volleyball is growing by leaps and bounds. We're excited about, you know, bringing four teams to Wrigley. So I think you're seeing all of that. But I think the key thing to your question is we've got to get to some kind of some level of growth that's more realistic in terms of how the costs keep rising.
5: Hello, Commissioner. Jacob Worthing, KRUI. With expansion and the CFP changing the landscape, what do you think is the biggest challenge or issue facing the Big Ten over the next 5 years?
1: Yeah, that's a great question. I think, you know, we look at it all the time. I think the first thing is, you know, understanding and bringing some sort of level of the word sustainable gets kind of overused a lot in our space about what the go forward is. I think it's more predictability. I think coaches, ADs, people that operate in the system want to know that the rules are the same for everybody, that they apply evenly. It doesn't mean that everybody is going to have the same resources. That's just not going to happen in the college athletic space. Even if you, you know, make a decision that you're going to have some kind of cap and you make the cap harder, you're still going to have a discrepancy in resources. You have to understand and respect that. So what we want to do is we want to have, like what we talk about with our ADs, we want to have as much competitive balance inside our league as possible. And then when we exit the play in national championships, when we go into NCAA tournaments and every sport that we compete in, that we're best suited to compete and win national championships. So finding that sweet spot where you have a system that allows you to have as much competitive balance when we line up to play our regular seasons. And then when we send our teams out to go play for national championships, we can actually say that we're in a good spot. It's fair. And we have a great shot to win.
6: Hey, Tony, Luke Decock from the Associated Press. 5 for 5 was supposed to sort of simplify the eligibility issue. We've obviously seen already some TROs and injunctions and lawsuits in that respect. What's your level of confidence that 5 for 5 holds up legally? And then what's going to be the course of action if it doesn't and all of these seniors get another year?
1: Yeah, I mean, that's a place where the bill sort of sets a go forward paradigm where they are going to enshrine 5 for 5 in the bill. It's obviously the NCAA policy. I think what you're referencing is the fact that when you make a transition from one system to another, there are student athletes who are going to feel that they were caught in that transition. They're trying to figure out where that is. And what you've seen is, you know, a bunch of cases filed. You know, we've asked the senators to include, you know, some sense, like if these cases are so new, could we get some protection so that you help us get this system in place? I don't know if that help is coming or not in the bill. We haven't seen it. I don't know if they're going to expand the protections to cover that. But what you're alluding to is just this problem that we have in the NCAA. When you make a change, there's still the look back piece that makes it hard to get to the next place. And so I think over time, it'll be okay. But we're in this transition mode where we change the rule. And there are student athletes who are going to say, well, what, you know, what's the timing of that rule applying to me? So that's where we are. And I think one of the things that's been really difficult is the, you know, what you see is like by going into state court, it's more productive on the plaintiff side. So it makes it harder, right? And you start having, and again, it's the same thing. We want the rules to be the same for everybody.
0: Once again, Big Ten Commissioner Tony Petitti with a number of topics right there. Illinois, we mentioned earlier, picked 9th in the preseason poll, but again, showing the depth of this league right now. The Illinois program with 19 wins combined over the past 2 years. That is a program record, first time ever with back-to-back 9-win seasons. What a job Coach Brett Bielema has done. And we'll talk more about that here in a moment. And the architect of this Illini program, Josh Whitman, as you know, recently agreeing to a new 10-year contract that keeps him in play now for the next decade at his alma mater. And what a job he has done across the board, but especially in the three big sports of football, men's and women's basketball as well. We will hear from more about that, more about the Busey Bank sponsorship, the massive $30 million deal that they have to put the name on the jerseys, and the reason why Busey was important to Whitman and to Illinois as well. All that is coming up next right here on the Illini Guys Sports Spectacular.
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16: What's the biggest adjustment to going to the 3-3-5 defense, and what made that the most attractive option for your defensive coming up?
17: So last year, structurally, we played a 3-3-5 scheme in 90% of our snaps. So it's labeled that way. It's a different way of saying it, but this defensive scheme is uniquely different. It's a genesis of Rocky Long, who is a longtime defense coordinator, very successful, many different plays. When Bobby left UNLV, he went to San Diego State and learned it right from Coach Long, and then had installed it and built it into his Montana program. We played against it a couple years ago when we played Mississippi State in the bowl game. So there's a few teams that have run it, but it's very unique and different. And I think the biggest factor for me is I wanted to get a way that we could play a defense that players could come in and transfer into and play easily. In addition to build something a little bit unique, I think, in the Big Ten play, to prepare for a unique offense or defensive scheme in a work week is really, really hard. When I got into the league, the defense we were running, there were about two or three teams that ran it. Last year, at the end of the year, there were about 12, you could say 13 teams that ran a variation of our defense more than anything else. So we've become a really routine prep, and I want to have something a little bit more unique.
0: That was Brett Bielema on Tuesday talking about his new defensive scheme, 3-3-5, and the former Montana head coach Bobby Hawk coming in to lead that. We'll be talking more about that here in the month of August. We'll get to IlliniGuys.com football writer analyst Matt Stevens in, maybe even get football analyst Steve Sturm to talk about it. So a new look right now, and Brett Bielema is saying that really it's something that they already ran last year, just didn't name it as that. So again, we'll see how that progresses as we continue. Here on the Atlanta Guys Sports Spectacular, Larry, Mike, and Brad, let's get into what happened a day before everyone went to Chicago. The new sponsorship, Busey Bank, coming in, and for the first time, the Atlanta sports teams will have a patch on their jersey, the Busey Bank logo, as they sign a multi-year massive sponsorship. Guys, to do that.
18: Well, all kids grow up and hope to have a Busey Bank sponsorship on their jersey. I mean, that's like a dream come true. But this is the way of college athletics, right? I mean, you are basically, you have to sell every marketing, find every dollar you can to put into college athletics, and also to use it for whether it's NIL, whatever it is, to make sure that you can keep up with everyone else. And this is a great partnership. Busey Bank and University of Illinois go hand in hand, and I think this is just the beginning. I expect another announcement soon on, you know, when they start naming courts and fields and all those types of things.
19: I like the Busey fit for a lot of reasons. Obviously, long association with the University of Illinois, also supporting the radio network for decades. Mm-hmm. The other part is, and I can't help but do this because I am such a fashion plate, but the fact that the logo actually is the right color for University of Illinois, because I love me a Culver's burger as much as anybody, but that light blue sitting on a red Gophers jersey just doesn't look right to me. So I do think there's an appeal, an aesthetic appeal that also Busey serves as well.
0: Yeah, great synergy between the two, not just the colors, but Van Dukeman, who is the CEO. Van, just a fantastic individual, great person to talk to. Busey has had a relationship with this show as well over the years, and we're thankful for that. Talking about that actually Josh Whitman was an intern back in college with Busey, and was saying that, you know, how they had a certain program in place. Maybe today he's the CEO of Busey and not the AD, CEO, if you will, of Illinois Athletics. But Josh Whitman on Monday addressing the issue of having the patches on there, and says if anyone's concerned about that, you shouldn't be.
20: I'd say I understand it, but I also remind people that if you actually look back in time over the last several decades, there have been corporate patches on jerseys. We've had a Nike swoosh on our jersey for the last 30 years, and nobody's thought a lot about that. We've had corporate sponsors associated with bowl games when we play in a bowl that goes on the uniform. And so this is probably just the next step in that continued evolution. And I think it's notable that unlike a year ago, let alone 5 years ago, all of these revenues now go into the calculation that was put in place following the House settlement, ultimately that's used to determine the amount of resources made available for our student athletes through the revenue share. And so our student athletes now have the opportunity to benefit from these relationships in a way that never existed previously. And I think that was always one of the reasons that we never opened these doors previously. It's an outgrowth of the way that our industry is continuing to grow and evolve. And so it's important for us just to keep pace with college athletics. And I think our fans also really like us being competitive. And we all recognize the progress that we've made on that front over the last number of years. And if we want to continue to do that and hopefully can elevate the program beyond where we are today. Resources are an important part of that, and we have to be prepared to make some adjustments in order to capture the most significant opportunities available to us. And for us, it was about trying to find a partner who had a set of shared values, who, again, originates in the same community where we have, who has had this shared history, that believes in a lot of the same things that we believe in terms of investing in people, building relationships, really being a champion for our community. And so it started with that, and that was really what led us to Busey. There are a lot of companies out there that could have written a check to put their name on our jersey. And so it went beyond that. It was more about what are the other elements of that we want to see in a partner, and how do we want to be associated with that brand going forward? Because let's be clear, this is one of the most intimate associations we can have, right? You put a company's name on your jersey that is the most closely affiliated you can be with our program in terms of being right on the uniform with our student athletes and our coaches. And so there's a lot that goes into that evaluation.
0: Again, that's Josh Whitman talking about this new world. By the way, 5 years, $30 million, as Brad mentioned. This does not include the courts. Now, we know Busey Bank, actually, if you recall, back in March, they did a court sponsorship for the Big 12 conference tournament in Kansas City. And so we, as Brad mentioned, we look forward to seeing some kind of court and football floor sponsorships to be named maybe fairly quickly, but certainly potentially here before the start of the football season.
18: Yeah, definitely. Yeah. By the way, Josh Whitman is glad after signing his new contract he didn't go with Busey Bank back in the day. So he's got a good deal. No, I think this is, again, it's a great partnership. I think it shows that Illinois is competing and doing all the right things to keep up with the Joneses in this arms race in college sports.
19: Yeah, I can't wait till Illinois comes out with the Larry Smith official three-piece suit.
0: There you go.
19: That'll be awesome, too. And look, this is what it takes to compete. And we saw Ohio State went with Chase, you know, so these battles are just going to get bigger and bigger and more important. And it's good for Illinois to have a rock in there early and some foundation being built.
0: Yeah, Notre Dame went going with the SoFi this week as well. And another massive deal. Joshua, when we talked last week, signing the new contract is, as Brad mentioned, 10-year deal worth more than $30 million. Some of the coaches, Brett Bielema and Brad Underwood on Monday, they were at that presser, talked about what it means having the stability of their boss in the athletic office and Josh Whitman signing for the long term. Let's listen in.
17: A lot of great things have happened for us at the University of Illinois. One of the greatest things last week, Josh Whitman, our AD, who's been a huge part of not just success in football, but the University of Illinois over the last 10 years, they gave him a contract that pretty much ensures my contract aligns with his, and his is even a little bit longer. To have that blessing, to have an AD walk that walk with us on a daily basis is absolutely awesome. Been a huge part of why we've had success. You know, in the last 2 years in the Big Ten Conference, we're number four behind Indiana, Oregon, Ohio State, in four really cool categories: win percentages, Power Four wins, home wins, and ranked wins. And I think if Illinois was in that messaging as that spot in the Big Ten Conference, a lot of people would find that hard to believe. But not for me. The walk that we walk, the players that we have here today, it's been absolutely awesome. In the last 2 years, we're 8-1 in one-score games in conference play and in bowl games, and that was largely generated by a really good player that left us, Luke Altmaier. So to bring Caton Hauser here as one of our player representatives, I wanted him to be known as the quarterback at the University of Illinois going into this season. I think he's a great representative of not just who he is, but what we represent at Illinois. I think that's why we've got him. We've had a little bit of a history going back to Russell Wilson, my first ever transfer quarterback, to Tommy DeVito, to Luke, and now Caton hopes to fall in that same line. Also, two other players with us are two guys we recruited out of high school, Jaheim Clark.
20: It's comfort for me. I'm going to speak selfishly. You know, his relationship and mine is very special and unique. I think it goes beyond just he's my boss. I think there's a personal side to that that's very comforting. I think that when you're in a position where we're having success, I know why we're having success, and it takes that administrative support and the relationship to understand how hard it is to win. Josh understands that. His commitment has never wavered. But there's also times when it's having somebody who understands it. You know, there's that was a bad break or this or that, and he's so out front of everything. I just think it's well deserved. I think his passion for this university is obviously there's no one has more passion than he does, and he's got sweat equity in this place as well. So. Very happy for he and Hope and his kids, and hopefully they're here as long as he wants to be here.
0: So, guys, there are the coaches there. Let's turn to college basketball as well. I want to get your thoughts. Let's hear a quick soundbite from Brad Underwood when he was asked about how the summer has gone.
20: Yeah, it's been really good. I'm excited. We just completed the second week where we had everybody. I've been really excited about our freshmen, just for the fact they're smart, their retention's been really high. I don't feel like we've lost anybody. It's been a big summer of install, as we call it. We're installing some new things offensively and defensively. So Dre's healthy. That's been good. You know, probably the biggest challenge has been getting Vox back up to speed. He was gone a good bit with his national team, but the guys are making huge improvements with Fletch and obviously getting in better shape. So I'm excited about these last couple of weeks, and then send them home for a little bit and get refreshed before the fall.
2: What's changed for you guys now that Stefan is back and everybody's healthy and you have a full team?
20: Yeah, it just allows you to get a vision, a picture of what it might look like. I don't want to be like I was last year, where it took me till after the UConn game to figure out to put Keaton on the ball and figure out that Merck wasn't the center. You know, I want to figure that out. It was a challenge last year because we didn't have a lot of the guys in the summer. So that's been very helpful. It's also helpful having returners back and you can see their next steps physically. But like I said, I've been really pleased with the freshmen just in terms of their ability to catch on and their ability to retain.
0: Brad Underwood talking there. And Brad Sturdy, you've mentioned this, the big difference of having all these guys in place. Nobody was trying to fight visa issues. Nobody's really fighting injury issues. We had some guys playing some international ball with Team USA and overseas in Europe. But for the most part, the guys have been here. And Underwood talking about this has been a great install period for this program as they begin to prepare for what could be a banner season in Illinois basketball.
18: I think when you put them all together and you see them play together and play against each other, you start to figure out what each player can do much earlier than you would if they don't start doing this until, you know, the fall. So it allows them to, when they take a break in August, these coaches can all sit down and say, all right, here's what we saw. Here's what we can do with these guys. And you start coming up with ideas. And you become almost like, I'm sure, like, you know, Tyler Underwood's over there like an evil scientist genius, you know, trying to figure out ways to use them on offense and, you know, whatever. Cam Crocker's got the defense and he's saying, oh, I could do this defensively. So, I mean, it opens up a lot of options for them. And it also, when you implement things early in the summer, now you can, you know, when you come back, you can get more advanced earlier. And so you're not walking into November, your first game, with vanilla stuff. You're ready to play and compete at the highest level right away.
19: Yeah, I do think you also kind of see who plays well together, who complements one another, things that they just couldn't test last year, especially when you were in that holding pattern thinking Petrovic was going to be a huge contributor, which didn't turn out to happen. And you have to make adjustment and change plans, where something tells me, listening to, you know, little birds, that you know, they're pretty confident in at least one of their freshmen being pretty good. And, you know, you've got that feeling going, you know, into the summertime, and you start getting these guys working on that chemistry. And that's what's going to make the difference in this schedule they have, which Brad Underwood has stacked some really, really good, talented opponents up, you're going to have to know your team.
0: Yeah. Feels like that everyone in this program, from Brad Underwood to the assistants, to the support staff, to the players, everyone learned something about themselves and about each other in this 2025-26 season. Now, how do they manifest it for this next year? Time will tell. But again, he's happy with where they are right now. Stay with us, a little conversation, a rare chat about LeBron James on this show. As you guys know, we're averse to talking LeBron. We'll break that rule just at once. And college football playoff expansion, what do the guys think about it? That's next.
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0: Hi, this is Larry Smith, proud native of Central Illinois. 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
0: Hey, we're going to do what we never, ever, ever do. And let's talk LeBron James. LeBron, one of the GOATs, is going to play. He's this guy who plays basketball from Akron, Ohio. St. Vincent, St. Mary's.
18: Heard of him once, maybe.
0: Yeah, he's done a few things, scored a few points. Record 24th NBA season this year, but he chooses Philadelphia. Look, a young, talented team. I think the fact that they are, it's the largest media market on the East Coast, not New York. And we're hearing some talk that maybe New York just said, yeah, we're not interested this time around. But LeBron to Philadelphia, does it move the needle for you guys?
18: I do think he can be kind of a difference maker for them just because he doesn't have to be the star. They have so many guys now. I mean, but I is he content with being fourth option? Because essentially he's fourth option when you think about Maxey and Brown and Embiid. Now, that's assuming that Embiid's somewhat healthy or healthy at all. So, but yeah, I mean, he can fit. But, usually your fourth guy is a guy who's really locked in defensively and doing all those types of things. I just don't see LeBron at 41 wanting to be that guy, but we'll see.
19: It's an interesting fit. I thought both Minnesota and Philadelphia were the two basketball fits that I was most curious at seeing. It's strange that you're going to already say, I'm going to live in New York. I'm going to helicopter to games, which NBA stars and helicopters is not always good stories. So I think it'll be really good if you can figure out how to play Embiid one game a week and see if you can get 2 or 3 weeks of the playoffs in before he gets hurt again.
18: Yeah.
0: Yeah. Well, and that's the thing too, is can they stay healthy? LeBron, look, I think he'll be 42 coming up here this winter. He's not getting any younger. He has had some nagging injuries, nothing too significant, but he missed the first part of last season because of that. Embiid, I don't think, has played anywhere close to 2/3 of a season in the past 3 years. So that's a big question again, is that they were all healthy end of the year, but with those two cogs, Maxey is there, of course, Jaylen Brown, will they have the health? But LeBron, by the way, something else I noticed, choosing a veteran coach to play for the first time in his career, not since the late Paul Silas was chosen as his first coach and was shown the door in year 2 of LeBron's career. Has LeBron had a veteran coach and a guy who

0: he's a minutes machine. They could be pretty good, or this could be a colossal, oh my gosh, everybody wants to slow down and take a look. And that's kind of the fun of the NBA is you just don't know until it happens. But
1: Yeah.
0: I think it's if he wants to make a run at the GOAT, if he won two in a row in Philadelphia, that might put him back in the running.
1: Yeah, might be there, might solidify it for him before he goes. I do think this is his final stop. I do believe he will have a retirement tour next year. You can count on that. Hey, want to get your thoughts before we say so long. College football playoff, Tony Petitti, the Big Ten commissioner, talking about the 2014 possible version. It feels like 2027 is going to bring some kind of change, either 16 teams, 24 teams. What say you about the future of the college football landscape in terms of the playoff?
2: I think 16 is the perfect number. I know they're probably going to go bigger, but I'm a 16 team fan just like they do in all the other divisions.
0: Yeah, I like the idea of a 16 team. I think the bit most significant thing that happened this week is the Stanford athletes decided to unionize. And I think that is going to open the door for what we've been talking about for 5 years, that you'll collectively bargain and then you can actually enforce rules.
1: Yeah, you've got that's one jumping in, but there'll be more to follow. Something to mark, to certainly watch. Mike, good point there. Hey, I want to bring out a little trivia for you, St. Louis Cardinal fans who may be listening. It was 37 years ago this week when one Vince Coleman stole 50 consecutive bases. He finally was caught 37 years ago this week. Vince Coleman, by the way, you may not know, is a punter and kicker for Florida A&M back in college. In 1979, he kicked a field goal for Florida A&M to beat Miami, not Ohio, Miami, Florida. Florida A&M beat Miami back before Schnellenberger came in and they became, quarterback U. Anyway, a little fun tidbit there to throw out there. Why not? All right. Hey, we appreciate you stopping by. Enjoy the weekend. Here we go. Football's upon us. We'll do it again next week. Only do it better. For Mike and Brad, I'm Larry. We'll see you next time. ILL.
3: I and I.
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5: ABC News, I'm Chuck Severson. President Trump at a cabinet meeting at Camp David expressing frustration after recently describing negotiations with Iran optimistically, but
6: I'm losing faith in them because they do lie and they do misrepresent. Well, the other day, the five missiles were shot. We knocked them down, but we were in the midst of a negotiation.
5: On Iran's military, Trump repeated it's been obliterated.
6: They've got some left. But soon they won't have some left.
5: The president taking credit for what he calls a deal with Israel and Hamas. Hamas says it will disarm only later if a Palestinian state is created, something Israel adamantly rejects. Spain's government and local officials say about 60,000 migrants crossed the border entering a Spanish region from Morocco in the past 24 hours. Local officials say about 48,000 have gone back voluntarily. Shortages caused by the Iran war lead to American oil companies reporting massive profits. This is ABC News.
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0: That's the time to keep the Big Ten from doing that again. 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
4: ABC News, I'm Chuck Sievertson. President Trump says he's losing faith in the Iran negotiations after having described the talks for some time as optimistic and saying Iran desperately wants to make a deal. On Iran's military,
5: we have obliterated their military capacity. Again, they've got some left, but soon they won't have some left.
4: Rising oil prices worsen worries about inflation squeezing the bond market. Huge spring profits reported by the American oil companies. The president taking credit for what he calls a deal with Israel and Hamas. Hamas says it will disarm only if a Palestinian state is created, something Israel adamantly rejects. Spain's government and local officials say about 60,000 migrants crossed the border entering a Spanish region from Morocco. Local officials say about 48,000 have gone back voluntarily. This migrant says there are no opportunities in Morocco. He says, I want to stay, but your
6: people don't want us.
4: This is ABC News.
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0: I'm Ed Benkin. Training camp continues in the NFL, and the Packers welcome back their starting tight end. Tucker Kraft has been taken off the PUP list. He is recovering from a torn ACL suffered 9 months ago. He was limited with individual drills today. Atlanta quarterback Tua Tagovailoa proceeding cautiously while dealing with what is being called a tweak in his back. There's no timetable when he'll get back to full practice. Meanwhile, Baker Mayfield is healthy but looking for a new contract. Senior writer Albert Breer was on the Rich Eisen Show on ESPN Radio earlier and talked about what kind of deal would make sense for both sides.
17: I think Goff is a
1: 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I mean, the

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1: ABC News, I'm Chuck Sievertson. Creating a stir, 60,000 migrants who crossed the border entering a Spanish region from Morocco in the past 24 hours. Though Spain's government and local officials say about 48,000 have gone back voluntarily, the initial wave sparked debate and an accusation from the U.S. chief executive.
2: If we're not in office, our country will be invaded at levels that made Spain look small time.
3: On the ground, officials are describing it as absolute chaos, with the head of the local security force describing it as a border collapse.
1: ABC's Britt Clenett. President Trump says he's losing faith in the Iran negotiations. Rising oil prices worsen worries about inflation. Huge spring profits reported by American oil companies. The president announcing a deal with Israel and Hamas, but Hamas says it will disarm only if a Palestinian state is created, something Israel rejects. This is ABC News.
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16: I'm Ed Dankin. NFL training camps continue, and the Packers welcome back their starting tight end. Tucker Kraft has been taken off the team's PUP list. He's recovering from a torn ACL suffered 9 months ago. Atlanta quarterback Tua Tagovailoa is proceeding cautiously with dealing with what is being called a tweak in his back. There's no timetable when he will be able to return to full practice. While the Rams continue to await a decision from Aaron Donald regarding a possible return, ESPN Jason McCourty talked about some of the things Donald may be considering as far as making a comeback.
17: To not play football for 2 years, you have to consciously decide that I want to go back to being punched in the face every single play that I'm out there on the field.
16: Donald last played in 2023. Now to baseball, where the Mets sent left-handed reliever A.J. Mitchell to the Twins in exchange for a pair of minor leaguers. Shohei Ohtani is expected to be back in the Dodgers lineup tonight. He sat out the last game as he continues to deal with his knee injury. Dodgers open up a series with the Red Sox tonight. At Wrigley today, the Yankees shut out the Cubs 2-0.
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0: the ESPN app, SiriusXM Channel 80, as well as TuneIn. And don't forget about us on ESPN Plus. You can do the math on you want, but I'll take care of that for you. The NFL season right now is 40 days away. A little bit less than 40 days away before we have the opening games on Wednesday, then Thursday, then Sunday, then Monday. So we bring in Shannon Penn, our erstwhile New York Giants fan. We're going to do a little take your pick in terms of which quarterback do we believe will have the better season. We'll get two choices, and we have to pick one or the other. Here's take the over in terms of how many times Harry Douglas and I will disagree. Part of take your pick, which quarterback do we believe will have the better season? So, Brother Shannon, the flow is yours.
1: And Freddie, reminding people again, how many days until the start of the NFL season?
0: Is it 40?
1: It's not even that long. You know why? It's six, because we got the Hall of Fame game next Thursday.
0: That's
1: so
0: right.
1: So we don't even have to wait that long,
0: my guy.
1: We here
0: Good
1: now.
0: Call.
1: Wait a minute. I can't do that. Anyway, all right, on the NFL, take your pick.
2: Officially, it is found their way.
0: Officially, it is 40, though, but you're right. We have football action next week. This will be the last weekend for no football until February. So carry on, Shannon Penn, carry on.
1: Yeah, I think somebody said yesterday was the last Thursday. Without football this year.
0: Without football this year. Woo. Yes, indeed.
2: There we go.
1: Yeah, I heard. Where that little bird at?
3: Thirsty Thursday.
1: I'm working on the mall. All right, take your pick, Harry. Which quarterback do you believe will have a better season? Caleb Williams of the Bears or Jared Goff of the Detroit Lions?
2: As an individual, I'm going to go with Caleb Williams. I do believe he's going to win MVP for 2026. Mm-hmm. Second season under Ben Johnson, I think he's going to be better from start to finish amongst ball games and not just be a late game heroic type quarterback. Now, Jared Goff, I still believe, is going to be good as well. Their schedule is going to be easier. They have a new play caller in Drew Petzing, but I'm going with Caleb Williams in this regard.
0: I'm going with Jared Goff. People don't realize last year in a quote-unquote down year for him, completed 68% of his passes, over 4,500 yards, 34 touchdowns, and 8 interceptions. We don't talk about that year enough because his team was so decimated by injuries on the other side that the Lions could not get to the playoffs. And Jahmyr Gibbs could get the ball a little bit more too. Yeah, you lose Montgomery to the Houston Texans, they'll find capable replacements. But I'm
2: Pacheco.
0: Taking...
2: They got Pacheco
0: from the Kansas City Chiefs. Thank you. Yep. I'll take Jared Goff to have a better season individually than Caleb Williams.
1: All right, Freddie, you said it on your list earlier when we did our ESPN radio rank 'em, where you had Super Bowl contenders that can disappoint. You had the Los Angeles Rams at number one. So with that being said, which quarterback will have a better season this year? Matthew Stafford of said Los Angeles Rams or Dak Prescott of your Dallas Cowboys?
0: I'm taking Dak Prescott here. Matthew Stafford's still an elite quarterback, but I think that offense could be even scarier this year for the Dallas Cowboys than it was last year. George Pickens playing for a new contract. He played like that last year, and the Cowboys franchise tagged him. So what is he going to look like trying to even get the big money that CeeDee Lamb is getting, that Dak Prescott has? The Cowboys are the ninth best rushing offense in the National Football League to help out Dak Prescott. That offensive line is going to get better. Yeah, I think Dak Prescott wound up having a better season than Matthew Stafford.
2: So all of a sudden, you no longer have PTSD. You're over it that quick.
0: This has nothing to do with the Cowboys being Super Bowl contenders. This is about individual achievement. Like Robert De Niro says, Al Capone of the Untouchables. Individual achievement. We didn't say which team. We said which quarterback. That's why I'm taking Dak Prescott.
2: Well, since we're talking about individual achievements, the guy that won MVP of the league last year is Matthew Stafford. Uh-huh. So I'm going to go with Dak Prescott as well. I do believe he's going to have the better season than Matthew Stafford for 2026, Freddie Coleman.
0: I knew it was going to be a royal scam in there somewhere.
1: All right, Harry, next up, which quarterback's going to have a better season, Lamar Jackson or Josh Allen?
2: Why do we always have to put these two against one another?
0: Because they haven't beaten Patrick Mahomes in the playoffs. That's why.
2: Okay, fair point. fair point. Oh, wow. This is a tough one because Lamar Jackson has a new offensive coordinator, but I do love the offensive system that they're going to run. Josh Allen, his offensive coordinator, is now the head coach. The offense hasn't been the problem. You know what? I'm going to go with Lamar Jackson because I picked the Baltimore Ravens to represent the AFC in the Super Bowl. And in order for that to happen, I know the defense has to be better, but Josh Allen, excuse me, Lamar Jackson has to be stellar in his performance week in and week out and also remain healthy for 17. I'm going Lamar Jackson.
0: Yeah, I was almost there with you, but I think Josh Allen have the better season. Although I still worry about the wide receiver core and who's going to step up. I keep waiting for Keon Coleman to do justice to a great last name known as Coleman. Could this be the year? And if it is, that could be a different level of offensive efficiency for the Buffalo Bills. I almost slid your way with Lamar Jackson, but the brand new building they're going into, your guy's now calling plays. That's going to help you out. I'll take Josh Allen in this scenario.
2: Now, also, let me lay this out for a lot of people that are watching and listening right now on ESPN Radio, on ESPN Plus, or Sirius XM Channel 80, or the ESPN app. I have a lot of friends in Buffalo.
0: Yes, you do.
2: And I'm pretty sure, like last time when I put the Baltimore Ravens to go to the Super Bowl, I'm going to get a series of text messages. One of those messages is going to be in a group text with about five people. The other ones are going to come probably three or four more other people. And I'm going to have to take the verbal abuse from my friends. But it's not going to be too long before I see those guys because I'm going up to Buffalo in about a week and a half or two. And I'm going to explain to them, you do know I've chosen the Buffalo Bills the last few years, right? And they have not gotten over the hump.
0: Exactly. Get them.
2: Okay, so leave me alone.
0: Yeah, get them. Tell Tony the nose, Nick the neck, we said hi. Get him.
1: See, look, Harry's just trying to protect the neck right now. That's what he's trying to do. Yeah. He's trying to make sure he can be on that Alaska trip next year so he can get some of that bags.
0: I don't blame him. I don't blame him.
1: Small.
2: No, it's the big black cod.
1: Oh, that's what it was.
2: And the salmon and the king halibut,
1: Okay. Which
2: is all in my deep freezer right now, just waiting to be cooked by me.
0: Oh, man, that just sounds good. That's a good old fish fry right there.
1: All right, next up. Which quarterback do you believe will have a better season, Harry Douglas, Drake May or Jalen Hurts?
2: I'm going with Drake May. There's a new offensive system with the Philadelphia Eagles and Sean Mannion that not only Jalen Hurts has to learn, but everyone amongst that offense. And then I look at Drake May. Josh McDaniels is coming back. You got him two lethal weapons on the outside and Romeo Doubs and A.J. Brown. Oh, and by the way, you added two offensive linemen as well. Eliza Vera Tucker as an offensive guard, and then Caleb Lemieux you took with your first-round draft pick. So I'm going with Drake May.
0: Yeah, I'm with you on that one because Drake May is one of the more accurate passers in the National Football League, and now you add a guy that's an area code wide receiver in A.J. Brown. I know about the offensive line issues. The best way to help the offensive line, get rid of the ball quicker, and A.J. Brown's going to help with that. I'm with you. I'm taking Drake May in this scenario.
1: All right, Freddie, let's go to AFC West quarterbacks. Which quarterback will have a better season, Justin Herbert or Bo Nix?
0: I'm going to say Justin Herbert because Mike McDaniel will unlock him even more. And keep an eye on Lorenzo Gadsden. I think he'd be primed for a big, big year with another year in that offense, a new offense that really suits big wide receivers that go along the running game. Bo Nix is really good, but Justin Herbert, there's not a throw he can't make. He's an athletic freak at 6'6". What he can do with the football, running and passing it, I'll take Justin Herbert in this scenario.
2: The disrespect to Bo Nix is at an all-time high.
0: I'm not disrespecting
2: him. This is a guy that had his team in the AFC Championship game, but very unfortunate because he was not able to play. Justin Herbert has not gotten his team to the AFC Championship game. We got to get Justin Herbert to even play well in a playoff game. But with that being said, Freddie, I'm on the same line as you. I think things are going to be different for Justin Herbert. Him and Mike McDaniel, offensive coordinator, quarterback, and that run game is going to be on full display this season. I agree with you, Justin Herbert.
1: All right, last and certainly not least, a couple quarterbacks who had really good rookie seasons and trailed off a little bit. So now, moving forward, let's look at C.J. Stroud and Jaden Daniels, Harry. Which quarterback will have a better season, C.J. Stroud or Jaden Daniels?
2: I'm going with Jaden Daniels. This is the guy that got to an NFC Championship game in his rookie year. And his injury is what really hampered him in his second season. It wasn't bad quarterback play. So I'm going to go with Jaden Daniels in that regard. But C.J. Stroud, it's about, is that confidence still there? And can it be from a standpoint of where we've seen him at as a rookie and how he was phenomenal, single digits in the interception column. But what we witnessed in the playoffs is very troubling, upsetting. I'm hoping we see a different version of C.J. Stroud. But between the two, I'm going with Jaden Daniels.
0: I'm completely with you because I believe Jaden Daniels is the better quarterback overall, whether it's throwing, whether it's running. Everything. Nothing against C.J. Stroud. C.J. Stroud can play more than a little bit, but when you have that kind of ability and talent, you can't look like that in two playoff games, especially that one against New England Patriots. You're right about Jaden Daniels. The only reason we didn't see Jaden Daniels last year was because he got hit. He's going to learn those lessons. The offensive play call is going to be better from learning those lessons. I'm with you when it comes to Jaden Daniels. That's who I would pick a quarterback as well. Part about take our pick involving which quarterback did we believe will have the better season. He is Harry Douglas. I am Freddie Coleman. Thanks for joining us on Love Friday, Freddie and Harry, presented by Progressive Insurance. So we go from quarterbacks who we believe are going to be money over the others that we had in Take Your Pick to our money man, E-Dog Eric Hanman. He's going to make sure that the money you have now on Friday will increase by Monday when the weekend is over. Hit that number comes your way. So we're going to hit it next on ESPN Radio, the ESPN app, and ESPN Plus.
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0: along with Harry Douglas. I'm Freddie Coleman. Welcome to the best show on your radio. It is a love Friday when it comes to Freddie and Harry, and we is here. 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Thanks for joining us on the ESPN app, SiriusXM Channel 80, as well as tune in and always tell that smart speaker to play ESPN Radio. Joe Burrow of the Cincinnati Bengals has already laid it out there that he believes this will be the best team he's had since he played at LSU. Never mind the fact he went to a Super Bowl with the Cincinnati Bengals not too long ago, but I digress. A lot of people are wondering, Josh Allen of the Buffalo Bills, that he may feel the same way about his football team, especially with Joe Brady as his new head coach.
1: We talked about this earlier in OTAs, just the vibe, the energy. You know, it's different. It's not, I'm not saying it's better, it's worse, it's different. And, you know, as a new head coach for a team, I think that's a smart decision to make things different. You know, this isn't the same place, and you have to make it feel differently because, you know, doing the same thing, it obviously didn't work. So got to change it up and try to find new ways to make it work.
0: Anytime somebody says for better or for worse, not saying one's better than the other, then they go on to explain why it's one or the other. Just ignore the better for worse, because he basically not saying it for better or for worse, not saying it's one better than the other, but man, oh man, you got to change things up. Josh Allen wants to be politically correct. I get it. I understand that he does not want to stomp on the ex-coach grave that was Sean McDermott, his former coach of the Buffalo Bills. But Josh, it's okay to say, yeah, we needed a change up, because even though we respect Sean McDermott, at a certain point, he was not the guy to get us to the level we needed to get to anymore in Buffalo.
2: Yeah, and the biggest change, I'm not worried about the offensive side of the football for the Buffalo Bills. It was that defense with 13 seconds left on the clock some years ago versus Kansas City that couldn't get a stop, and the game went into overtime, and Josh Allen, the offense, never seen the football again. It was that defense 2 years ago in an AFC championship game versus Kansas City who couldn't get stops consistently. It was also that defense last year versus the Denver Broncos that allowed Bo Nix and company to pass the football effectively and get first downs when they needed it the most when the game was on the line. So Jim Leonard coming in as a defensive coordinator, how is he going to fare things out? They're going from a 4-3 to a 3-4 defense, which schematically is different from what guys on this roster has been playing over the last few years under Sean McDermott. He's a 4-3 type of defensive-minded head coach. So I'm interested to see what it's going to look like. But they have new players at the party on that side of the football, and I want to see what those additions and how much of a difference maker they're going to be for this season.
0: Put it this way, Josh Allen, this is your team. Period. The owner basically fired the guy in Sean McDermott as the head coach of this team because he saw you crying in the locker room and said, I want my quarterback to go through that again. And he put in place your guy when it comes to Joe Brady. So whether you're DJ Moore, Khalil Shakir, Joshua Palmer, Keon Coleman, Dalton Kincaid, Dawson Knox, James Cook III, and Ray Davis, the running back, the offensive line, this is now Josh Allen's team. They're going to have to ride and rock with him until if the defense comes around, no matter what kind of adjustments they made or bring in Jim Leonard as the defensive coordinator. Your owner, Mr. Pegula, said, Josh, this is your team, and I got a $2.1 billion palace that you're moving into to make sure that we don't have a great house but not a great foundation when you're Josh Allen, and he brought the guy in that is your guy as head coach and Joe Brady.
2: So let me go ahead and say this for the Buffalo Bill fans. Since the colors are so similar to Buffalo and their football team, I want all of them to have this firework freeze 5 hour energy shot.
0: Of course you do.
2: I really do. Because they can use it for 2026. It's a whole lot of new stadium, new coach, new scheme on defense. Why not take a chug of this 5 hour energy shot, firework freeze to be exact?
0: So we got Joe Burrow and Cincinnati over there, Josh Allen and Buffalo over there. Both of those quarterbacks believe they can get their team to a Super Bowl. Let's go to the Queen City. That's on Cincinnati Bengals. And also our man Mo Egger and FOFH, a friend of Freddie and Harry from ESPN 1530 in Cincinnati. Hit him on the socials at Mo Egger. Mo, the quarterback, this is his team as well. We talk about Josh Allen and Buffalo. This is definitely Joe Burrow's team in Cincinnati. He laid down the gauntlet that he believes this is the best Bengals team he has had, including the Super Bowl team. How's that look so far in the first couple of days of camp with him and those new additions on defense?
3: Pretty lofty standard he's holding this team up to, right? I mean, that team in 2022 went 12-4, you know, made the AFC Championship game. I believe that's the best team in Bengals history, even though they didn't advance as far as the Super Bowl. You know, time's going to tell. I think what they have, though, I'll start with this. It's the best offensive line he's played behind. And Zach Taylor has talked about this week where, you know, for all the excitement over the defensive pieces, and there's reason for excitement over the defensive pieces, they finally had, for the first time in a decade, in the second half of the year last year, an offensive line that looked really good. They were pass protecting. They were opening up holes in the running game. And this is the first time since 2016 where they've brought all five starters back from last year on the offensive line. So start there, add to it the continuity of all the other guys on offense and what a healthy Joe Burrow can do. You know, the question for this team every year is, can Joe stay healthy? Obviously, nothing is guaranteed, but if they get the kind of line play they got in the second half of the year last year, the answer is more likely to be yes. And then you talk about the additions on defense, Dexter Lawrence, Boye Mafe, Brian Cook. They have addressed specific needs that were missing last year, namely guys who could tackle. But I think the thing that's really refreshing about this year, you know, if I think over the last couple of years, I think of the amount of times you guys have asked me to be on your show. I kind of felt lonely this summer. I thought you guys forgot about me. The reason is no contract issue, right? No right. Trey Hendrickson, no Joe Mixon, no player threatening, you know, to hold in or hold out, nobody asking for a trade. It has been, we've joked over the last 2.5 months how boring it's been, and I think Zach Taylor is the guy that would have, you know, the most to benefit from that, right? Like, I can just focus on football. I don't have to answer questions for things that I have nothing to do with. So it's really serene. There's a lot of optimism. Obviously, time's going to tell if this team is anywhere close to as good as the ones the Bengals had in 2021 and 2022. But relative to how miserable last season was, frankly, the vibes couldn't be any better.
0: Mo Egger from ESPN 1530 Cincinnati joining us on Freddie and Harry on ESPN Radio.
2: Mo, let me ask you this. The defense has been the deficiency of this football team for a very, very long time. And when you have your quarterback who leads the league in passing yards two years ago and the wide receiver who wins the Triple Crown, disappointing that they didn't make the playoffs. But why was it so important for the front office to bring in Boye Mafe, Dexter Lawrence, and then also Jonathan Allen?
4: This is St. Louis Cardinals baseball.
5: A swing and a high fly ball. That's hit deep to right center. Polanco at the wall. It's a gunner! A Redbird winner!
6: Right-handed hitter waits. Another one on the way. There's a high fly ball to left field. Back at the track. This ball is gone!
7: That is back-to-back, Jack. And listen to this crowd. They're homer happy. Woo!
4: And now, time for St. Louis Cardinals baseball.
8: Of the border as they open up a road trip tonight. They are in Toronto as they match up against the Blue Jays. Welcome into St. Louis Cardinals baseball. The voice of the Cardinals, John Rooney and Mike Claiborne, will have the call of the game. Ricky Horton is on assignment. My name is Matt Pauley, coming your way from St. Louis. Glad to be bringing you Cardinals baseball this evening as the Cardinals try to get the taste of the last series and the last homestand out of their mouth. They just lost 3 of 4 to the Cubs. Prior to that, they lost 2 of 3 to the Reds. So over a 7-game homestand, they only won 2 of those 7 games, and they are hoping to have more success as they head to Toronto to match up against the Blue Jays. But the pitching that they are going to see is going to be pretty darn good here over these few days. And of course, there is the cloud of the trade deadline all at the same time. That is going to be coming up on Monday, and we are starting to see some deals happen across Major League Baseball. So there is certainly a lot going on in the world of baseball and a lot going on with the Cardinals. As far as tonight's game, it'll be Kyle Leahy on the mound. The right-hander comes in with a 7-4 record, a 3.55 ERA. He allowed 1 run on 3 hits and a relief appearance last year against Toronto over an inning and 2/3, and that is his only career appearance against the Blue Jays. Toronto is going to go with right-hander Dylan Cease. Cease comes in with a 7-5 record, a 2.46 ERA. He has made 3 career starts against the Cardinals, where he's 1-0 with a 5.28 ERA. He is coming off a complete game one-hitter in a 6-0 victory on the road on Saturday against the Red Sox. In that game, he struck out 12 batters, he walked 3, and he lost a no-hit bid in the 9th inning against the San Francisco Giants back on July 8th. Did not complete that game, but he's had some really, really good appearances this year as, again, he comes into this contest with the 2.46 ERA. We've got a lot coming up on this edition of Ameren Total Access. Also want to let you know about something that the Cardinals are doing. If you want to head to the Cardinals social media channels or go to cardinals.com/uniforms, that's cardinals.com/uniforms, they've put a survey out. A lot of Cardinals fans are very passionate about some of the uniform combinations that you see the Cardinals play. Maybe you'd like to see the Navy caps on the road more often. We recently saw them wear the Victory Blue jerseys at home. That was fun to see that. If you want to see more of that, if you've got strong beliefs about the Cardinals uniforms and what they should be doing, they are looking to get all that information from you. You can head to cardinals.com/uniforms and make your voice heard. This is something that the organization is very interested in knowing what fans think about the uniform combinations and the different ways that the Cardinals look when they are on the field. We'll take a break, and when we return, we'll hear from Cardinals manager Oliver Marmol. We're getting you ready for the Cardinals and the Blue Jays tonight. 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
14: Mama, here we are in Toronto taking on the Blue Jays. And when you look at this ball club, they have some interesting pieces to it, especially when it comes to pitching.
15: Yeah, they do. And they got some good players, man. I know they haven't had the year that they would have hoped to like up to this point. But yes, they definitely have some interesting pieces as you're game planning for them.
14: Let's talk about your ball club. Yesterday, Andre Pallante gave you another great outing. I don't know what to say about him that hasn't already been said. How would you describe it?
15: He continues to get better. And that's what we've tasked him with. He's been really good about reviewing his previous game, trying to figure out what's next, and he's been consistent, and we're seeing a difference in his overall poise and demeanor, presence on the mound, and that's allowing for those innings that we've seen in the past where they snowball and the crooked numbers. Like, we're just not seeing a whole lot of that. So very impressive year to this point, and we're happy with the direction it's going.
14: Speaking of direction, you have a guy going today in Kyle Leahy. I don't think you could ask for anything more from him than what we're seeing on a nightly basis.
15: But that's the thing that makes him good, is he's going to constantly ask himself to do more and more. He takes advantage of every opportunity to get better. Starting this offseason to even when things weren't going his way, man, he's dissecting every pitch, making sure that there's a purpose behind it. And because of it, the combination of his work ethic and just determination and preparation, it allows for a lot of progress. And that's what we've seen out of him. He continues to grow, and it's heading in a really good direction.
14: On the subject of pitching, I saw a new pitcher in our ball club today, Quinn Matthews.
15: So he is in the building, and we will start him tomorrow, and we're excited about it, man. He's had a good run down below. He's continuing to get better both mentally and physically. He's in a good spot, and I'm excited to see it at this level.
14: And, you know, going back to last year, we thought, uh-oh, this is the guy right here. Kind of hit a wall. This year, hit a wall again, made some adjustments mechanics-wise. What's been the biggest scene of improvement from him from this season compared to last?
15: A lot of it has to do with how he processes the game, not being too hard on himself and understanding that there's going to be ups and downs when you're on the journey to becoming a big leaguer. And then once you're up here, it's difficult and you're going to have those ups and downs again. So he's done a nice job of having the right mindset over the last couple months, and his stuff is playing well. So we're excited to get him up here and give him a shot at it.
14: Ivan Herrera is starting to figure it out. Talking to him, he feels like the adjustments he's making, which, as he said, were uncomfortable, but he seems to find some reward in it. This is a guy, if you get him going at the right time, look out.
15: Yeah, him and Jordan Walker are a big part of our lineup, right? When things are going well, we're scoring runs. Usually the bottom is doing a little bit, and then they're getting off for the top of the lineup, and those guys are driving in runs, and that's what's needed. So him feeling better is important. I like where he's at right now, the way he's talking about it, the way he's communicating what he's feeling in the box, and hopefully it starts to transfer in a consistent way.
14: All right, let's talk about game one. Your lineup against the Toronto Blue Jays, and they're not doing you any favors throwing out Dylan Cease.
15: Yeah, good pitcher, man. He's had a good year. He's knows what he's doing. It'll be a tough matchup, but one these guys are looking forward to. So you have JJ leading off, Walker in right field, Burleson at first, Herrera DH, and Nupar in left, Wynn at short, Church in center, Fermin at third, and Crooks behind the plate.
14: Let's have some fun in Toronto.
15: All right, let's do it.
8: All right, Klebs, Ollie, thank you for that. 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
8: It's the Cardinals and Blue Jays tonight from Toronto. This is Ameren Total Access on the Cardinals Radio Network. Yesterday at the end of the game, we learned that the Cardinals are calling up their number 7 prospect, Quinn Matthews. He is set to make his major league debut coming up tomorrow across the Cardinals minor league system tonight. Triple A Memphis plays at Jacksonville. It'll be Gerangelo Saintia on the mound. So far, he's still trying to figure things out at Triple A, where he has an 0-2 record and a 12.38 ERA. Double A Springfield, they're home tonight against Wichita. Liam Doyle making the start. The left-hander's 2-6 with a 4.91 ERA. Jack Martinez is going to start for High A Peoria at Cedar Rapids this evening. He's 1-1 with a 5.63 ERA. And Brandon Clark on a Double A rehab is starting at Low A Palm Beach as they play at Fort Myers. In our game, it's the Cardinals and the Blue Jays. We go back to Toronto to go inside the park. That's next on Ameren Total Access on the Cardinals Radio Network, powered by Graybar.
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2: Inside the ballpark here at Rogers Center in Toronto, Ontario, Canada, along with the voice of the Cardinals, John Rooney, I'm Mike Claiborne. As the Cardinals start a three-game trip here to Toronto, John, and then they go on to New York for three against the Yankees, but they're going to have their hands full tonight dealing with Dylan Cease, who's been one of the best pitchers in the game.
4: And I think the Blue Jays have their hands full dealing with Kyle Leahy. I think we're going to have a pretty good pitcher's duel, and we've seen good pitching the last couple of days with the Cardinals winning an extra inning game and then losing one yesterday to the Cubs. It has been tough sledding for the Cardinals since the All-Star break, winning 4 out of 14, and they have the long stretch of 20 games without a day off. Won't have one until after the Wednesday night game in New York, but this is a team that is balancing, competing every day, and then I think wondering about what's going to happen with the trade deadline coming up Monday.
2: I would agree. That is something that is certainly on the minds of players, not knowing, and there's a handful of guys that are obvious trade candidates. But you have to have a dance partner, and there are a lot of teams that are looking around for the same thing, so it'll be interesting to see what the Cardinals are able to do.
4: Plus, Heim Bloom is not going to give players away.
2: Yeah.
4: He's going to get in return what he wants before pulling the trigger on those trades.
2: Get some value. We've seen that before where you move players for the sake of moving them, and it didn't work out, so we'll see how this unfolds this year. You mentioned Kyle Leahy. I think when you think about Andre Pallante and the outstanding performance he turned in yesterday, Leahy is probably one of the most unsung guys on the staff, considering this is his first year as a starter.
4: Well, looking at his first five or six starts, you're wondering, was he able to make the moves and the adjustments in the offseason to prepare for starting? And now we have the answer to that well after the All-Star break. Yes, he has. He has made steady improvement along the way, where he's going deeper and deeper in games. He has his game plan that he's executing, just like he did when he came out of the bullpen in high leverage situations. Now he's doing that on a longer role as a starting pitcher, and that has been a lot of fun to follow.
2: The Rogers Center, this is a place you are quite familiar with. Some of your famous moments, fun moments were here.
4: I think I've had a lot of fun in this ballpark over the years, especially spending time with Cito Gaston, who was a terrific manager, but maybe even a better hitting coach. He just loved to teach hitting, and what he was able to do with those Blue Jay teams and winning back-to-back world championships. Joe Carter, I was in the camera well next to the first base dugout, the Phillies dugout, when Carter hit his home run to left field to end the World Series, giving them back-to-back championships. And Tom Cheek was a close friend, a good friend, one of my favorite announcers in the American League, and the late Tom Cheek, I'm so happy he is a member of the Ford Frick Award winners in Cooperstown. But I've had a lot of fun here and had a lot of fun in old Exhibition Stadium, though. Bobby Cox did a great job there before he moved on to Atlanta, and we certainly miss Bobby Cox, who has passed on. But great memories throughout Major League Baseball, but some really good ones here in Toronto. Cal Ripken winning the home run derby at the All-Star game, getting a chance to work the All-Star game here. That's another one of my highlights.
2: How does this ballpark play to you now?
4: It plays with the roof closed, the ball jumps here.
2: Mm.
4: And when it's open, it can play a little bit bigger. But the way they have configured the park and moved the walls around, there are a lot of nooks and crannies. They've made this into a doubles and triples ballpark, too.
2: Yeah, you better be able to play good defense. And throw in the fact you're playing on turf, and that turf
4: bounce.
2: It's
4: a fast turf.
2: It is. It is very fast. And it's going to be interesting to see how the Cardinals get things off on the right foot against a very good Toronto Blue Jay team that's really struggled this season. Think about the fact they were in the World Series last year.
4: That's right.
2: Year.
4: They're just removed
2: and now they're in last
4: the
2: place.
4: World Series.
2: Yeah, and they had some injuries and some other things that didn't go their way. But they will put a very competitive team on the field this evening for game one of this three-game series. For the voice of the Cardinals, John Rooney, I'm Mike Claiborne. Ricky Horton will be back with us next week. And this is Inside the Ballpark from Toronto,
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16: Cardinals open up against the Toronto Blue Jays, and we have a chance to visit with a gentleman who has a lot to do with a lot of things behind the scenes, and he is Matt Bennett with the Cardinals. And Matt, first of all, give us an idea of what you do, because I see you behind a laptop a lot. You do a lot of things to help this ball club get ready for ball games.
17: Yeah. Thanks for chatting with me. I think the crux of my role is around information, right? In today's day and age, we have a lot of information from a lot of different sources, and going from, you know, taking all that information from the raw values to actually being able to action it on the field, whether that be in-game strategy, helping out with that, player development, even at the major league level, advanced scouting, a lot of different things. But the crux of my role is, you know, taking that information, all of the different sources, and helping our players and coaches try to win some ball games.
16: And the filter you probably need to have, because there's so much information out there now. Some of it you can overload a person. So you have to kind of know who these guys are and what works for them, I would think.
17: Yeah, a lot of it's about relationships, understanding how each guy processes information, also understanding what information is actionable and not actionable. That's a big thing now in terms of there are a lot of numbers, right? And some can be a bit more deceiving than others. Some are not as indicative of a player's skill level as others. So basically just helping our coaches, our players better understand themselves and, you know, how we can look at information critically while also understanding that there are limitations to some things.
16: How did you get into this field? Because it's not, I don't know if they offer classes anywhere at the universities about it. So how'd you get involved in this?
17: Yeah, so when I was playing in college, I really...
1: Where'd you play?
17: At Samford University, yeah, in Birmingham. I was an economics major, so I did work with numbers more in like finance, economics sphere for a little bit while I was still playing. And this was right around when they started having TrackMan, Rapsodo, all of those things at the college level. I'm sure at the major league level they had it at that time as well, but... Really, I wanted to understand my own numbers first. Went up to Driveline, trained there for a summer, got to see how they applied data to player development and to help me get better. So yeah, it kind of started there, and then I really just was curious about all of the ways that numbers could be leveraged and, you know, help guys get better and strategy and all that. So I really just ended up like teaching myself, reading a lot, talking to a lot of people from there. Yeah, so it just started like at my own information level, and then it grew pretty quickly from there.
1: You use the word curious, and that's something that you have to have in this business, and trying to determine the why and also the how. Are you seeing another generation of people like yourself that are starting to come on? Because a lot of guys didn't play. And we have a lot of people who never played the game who now have a significant role in ball clubs.
17: Yeah, I'm seeing that a lot, talking with a lot of people. There were a lot of people that I really leaned on to learn myself as I was kind of working my way up in the industry, and really give a lot of those people credit for helping me. And so I really want to give back in that way too. So I'm able to talk to a lot of aspiring analysts, aspiring player development analysts, things like that. And there are a lot of people who, like you said, haven't played, but grew up massive fans of the game. And there's so much access now to information, to these players, these coaches, in terms of, you know, media being able to interview these guys. So I think it's been really cool to be able to talk to the next generation. And there's a real hunger for being able to like find different edges. A lot of the times when I talk to people, I'm learning myself as well through like projects that they're working on, things that they're considering that I might not. So a lot of it is humility of surrounding all of us, right? Like at the end of the day, I realize that there's always going to be information that I'm not fully privy to. So it takes a lot of humility and curiosity to be able to better shape my understanding of that.
1: For the casual fan who likes numbers and likes to play with things, you obviously have the internal information, but what's a good site? What's something that somebody can kind of keep track of and have a better feel and an understanding of how a player is valued?
17: Yeah, it's a great question. When I was kind of learning myself, I think baseballsavant.com was a great resource. I know MLB kind of is influencing that site in a way, backing it, if you will. FanGraphs is also great. When I was first trying to better understand, I grew up and my dad was a college baseball coach, so a lot of my initial understanding was more in the quote-unquote old school realm, if you will. So FanGraphs helped a ton with understanding, you know, the data side of the game, how those two concepts are married in certain ways and a little bit different in other ways. Yeah, so Savant, FanGraphs, Tom Tango, he has a blog. He's been around for a long time. There are a lot of resources out there. That's the really cool thing about today is that there are a lot of people who are wanting to learn, a lot of people who are wanting to do research, and yeah, so there's just a lot out there. But those are the main ones that I would recommend, at least initially.
1: He's Matt Bennett. We call him the smart guy. At least that's what Stubby Clapp always calls you, the smart guy. It's always good to visit with you, sir, and thank you for your time.
17: Yeah, thanks for having me. Anytime.
8: Klabs, Matt, thanks for that. This is Ammer Total Access. 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
24: Hello everyone, this is Matt Broniker for Russ Broniker Cadillac Buick and GMC in Effingham. I guess after 43 years in business, the time was bound to come that some of our work family members were going to enter into retirement. As sad as it is to see them leave, we are excited with the prospect of adding to our work family. This is an open invitation if you are interested in a position at our dealership to please stop by and see what we all have to offer. We look forward to meeting you. 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
8: Cardinals and Blue Jays tonight. The Cardinals sending to the mound pitcher Kyle Leahy, who really is putting together a nice season. 7-4 with a 3.55 ERA. Time to go inside the clubhouse, built by Window Nation. Cardinals pitching coach Dusty Blake speaking with Danny Wexelman from Cardinals TV talked a bit about what he has seen as the season has moved along for Leahy.
26: He's just got a track record of that when you look at his time coming up through that window in 24 when he was coming up and down with us a little bit, and then how much better things seemed to improve and perform from 24 to 25, getting into a more significant role in our bullpen last year, and then getting that kind of spot start opportunity at the end of the year with Chicago. And that's just a track record with him as a human, as a baseball player, is continuing to use experiences and opportunities to find better answers to the test, to find ways to solve for some of the challenges we're seeing in the game, and then finding ways to reinforce the things that are going well.
8: Leahy had a +5 ERA as the calendar turned to May, and then since then, over his last 13 starts, he's 3-1 with a 2.84 ERA. Dusty Blake gives him a lot of credit for being able to get better and better as the year has gone along.
26: It's definitely a challenge. When you don't throw well, you get reminded a lot of that up here, especially, and everything's under the magnifying glass. And you know, the other piece of that is this is a league that's adapted year to year for its, you know, entirety. And so we don't see anything different. You can do something that worked good at the beginning of the year that teams may pick up on or see as a pattern that they can try to cheat or adjust to. So his inelasticity as a human, his ability to adapt based on how he feels, what's helping him perform at a high level, even when the results haven't been there, has been a clear strength for him.
8: Let's switch gears a little bit as the trade deadline is coming up on Monday. It's always an uncomfortable time in clubhouses, especially for teams that are expected to make moves. A lot of names are going to be circulated out there as players who could potentially get moved. And Lars Nootbaar, speaking with the media, understands that. His name has been mentioned at times, but he says he absolutely expects to remain with the team. In fact, he only brought enough luggage on this trip for him to be just available for, or to have enough stuff just for these 6 days that they're away from St. Louis.
27: I packed a 6-day suitcase. You know, I love this team, and again, I can't control any of that noise. And so I can't preach day to day and pack an extra suitcase and expect anything differently. So if whatever happens, happens. But like I said, I'm taking this trip like another 60-day road trip, expecting to come back with these guys, hopefully get a couple series wins, come back, and then, you know, come back on the right foot.
8: He says he's doing his best to ignore all the noise about a potential trade.
27: Some people, you know, had whispers about it, but it happens, you know, and I can't control it. So I'm not going to make the clubbies have to, you know, deal with another bag or anything like that. If it happens, the job will probably be a little bit harder. But, you know, if not, you know, I'm taking it, you know, day to day, like I said, and expecting a normal trade.
8: And the final thing from Newt Barr, from a player's perspective, he believes that you don't have to worry about all this stuff. The job of the team, the job of the players is to simply go out and play the best baseball that they can.
27: Take it day by day. When we were playing well, I think that was the mentality. And right now we're, you know, obviously not playing the way we want to, but, you know, with deadline coming and a lot of distractions going on, you know, just taking it day by day. It's the only thing you can do. You know, I think we have one GM or president, I don't know. We got one president and a GM, surf, and we got other people too. And, you know, that's their role. And we're here to play baseball. And I think that's why we're fortunate enough to wear this jersey and do that. And our job isn't to worry about the outside noise. It's to prepare every day and win, you know, try to help ourselves win every ball game.
8: That was Lars Newt Barr. Before that, we heard from pitching coach Dusty Blake. We go inside the clubhouse built by Window Nation, and this is Amber Total Access on the Cardinals Radio Network, powered by Graybar.
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0: Blue Jays from Toronto today. Elsewhere around baseball, one final of note today. The Cubs got shut out by the Yankees 2-0 at Wrigley as Amed Rosario and Spencer Jones each hit solo home runs. That was the difference against Shota Imanaga, who allowed the two runs on four hits over 6 2/3 innings. Pirates and Reds in the bottom of the second inning in Cincinnati. Pittsburgh leads that game by a 3-2 score. Later on, the Brewers in Anaheim to take on the Angels. Shane Drohan will start for Milwaukee. Games impacting the wild card race. The Phillies are in Baltimore to match up against the Orioles. The Diamondbacks will play the Guardians in Cleveland. The Marlins, they're in New York tonight as they match up against the Mets. The Nationals and Braves are going to play against each other in Atlanta. And the Padres, they are at home this evening as they take on the San Francisco Giants. So we're at that time of year where you get to do a whole lot of scoreboard watching as the Cardinals still are very much in this wild card race. In the matchup in Toronto, the Cardinals and the Blue Jays play against each other. Again, the Cardinals sending Kyle Leahy to the mound. Dylan Cease going for the Blue Jays. Mike Claiborne's going to have all the details on the pitching matchup and the lineups, and then he'll be alongside the voice of the Cardinals, John Rooney, for the call of the game. It's the Cardinals. It's the Blue Jays. I will talk to you after the game, Cardinals baseball. On the way next on the Cardinals Radio Network, powered by Graybar.
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7: From Rogers Center in Toronto, Ontario, Canada, along with our engineer Ryan Schulte, the voice of the Cardinals is John Rooney. Ricky Horton has some time off. He'll join us next week. I'm Mike Claiborne, and we welcome you to Cardinal baseball from Canada. Well, after a tough loss yesterday to the Chicago Cubs, the Redbirds start a six-game road trip with three here in Toronto against the Blue Jays, and then it's on to New York to take on the Yankees for three. And after that, the Cardinals would have played 20 games in 20 days. It's been quite a trip for the Redbirds as they struggled a little bit here on this road trip and certainly at home. If they were a little bit better at home as far as their record is concerned, who knows where they might be in the standings. For the Toronto Blue Jays, well, they are truly a mystery team in baseball as they found themselves playing as the American League champions last year, taking the Dodgers to 7 games in a great World Series in 2025. This season, well, they come into tonight's action with a record of 50-59, 14.5 games out of first place and last place in the American League East. As far as the trade deadline is concerned, well, it's been rumored that the Jays may be looking to be sellers, considering how this season has gone for them. As far as the Cardinals go, there's not been a real move made yet, other than the fact that Quinn Matthews